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6: Hello, I'm Evan Wasuka and welcome to Pacific Review, where we're going to take a look at the big stories from the Pacific region over the past week. Coming up on the show, after 7 weeks of political instability, Solomon Islands MPs have ousted Prime Minister Jeremiah Manele. Samoa records a major drop in the Media Freedom Index. And could Bougainville's journey to independence be finally reaching its destination? We'll have more on those stories coming up. This is Pacific Review, coming to you from the lands of the Bunurong and Wurundjeri peoples of the Kulin Nation. But first, after 7 weeks of political drama, court hearings and fiery parliamentary debate, Jeremiah Manele has been removed as Solomon Islands Prime Minister. He was ousted in a vote of no confidence on Thursday, 26 votes to 22. It marked the culmination of a power challenge that began with the defection of a dozen cabinet ministers. But the PM was defiant right to the end, refusing to resign and to force a vote on the floor of Parliament.
7: There's only 50 of us in this House, so I hope us leaders will continue to work for the betterment of this country. We have a beautiful country. We have a beautiful country. And it is important that both sides of the House continue to work together to deliver.
6: Now the stage is set for a new Prime Minister's election next week, with the country's 50 MPs to cast their ballots on who should be PM. The ABC's reporter in Honiara, Kristen Rita Omanuliong, has been following this story, and she explained the next steps in choosing a new Prime Minister.
8: So the 50 MPs will now vote for a prime minister. So it's quite different. So we are yet to see the prime ministerial election. But what happens to Mr. Jeremiah Manele is he still becomes an elected member of parliament for his constituency in Isabel. And what we've heard from the speaker's orders yesterday, he still remains the caretaker prime minister until a separate meeting is convened where the governor general will call for the election of the country's prime minister. And as we understand, unconfirmed reports seem to suggest that that nomination has opened today and will close on Sunday.
9: Speaking of nomination, but it is similar to that in Tonga, but let's talk about the contenders for the job. The opposition leader, Matthew Wale, is a political player also. He is in the running to be up for the PM's job, do you think?
8: Yeah, well, when I asked Mr. Matthew Wale yesterday after the parliament sitting, he said that we will find out when the nomination period opens and he wasn't confirming anything. But the most likely names from the opposition side are Mathiwale himself and former Foreign Affairs Minister Peter Chanel Angovaka. Peter Chanel is a long-time politician who, when all this had happened, told Radio New Zealand that he had been asked to lead the country when he broke party lines, leaving Manele's government for the opposition or for the new coalition. On the other hand, Mr. Mathiwale is a long-time leader of opposition, a very experienced politician as well, very well-educated, somebody who knows the country well, but has also in the past been very vocal in his opposition to the security deal that was signed with China. Marianne, this is what Mathiwale said to me after the proceedings.
10: We're committed to each other and we're committed to forming the next government. Of course, as you know from history, these are very perilous moments in our political process. But we hope that we will remain committed to each other and, you know, we have common cause.
11: Thank you for that. But do we know the other side, you mean the government side, will be nominating?
8: Well, that's the unknown at this stage, Marianne. Wish we had this, you know, ball that we can just, you know, see, oh, yes, this is the next, this is the next prime minister the one that the government side will be nominating. That's the unknown. But we also should not rule out Mr. Jeremiah Manele-Marin, because he can still be nominated as their candidate. In fact, anyone can be nominated as the candidate for prime minister. So we could either see Mr. Manele come back, or it all depends on who they pick, and that we will get to know in the next 3 days, or when the nomination period closes, we'll find out who the government side will be nominating. But we'll be keeping a close eye on that. Most likely next week we'll expect the prime ministerial election.
6: And that was the ABC's reporter in Solomon Islands, Kristen Rita Amanuli-Yong, and she was speaking there to the ABC's Marianne Kupu. The latest UN World Trends report makes grim reading for the media, as the evidence points to the steepest decline in press freedom since 2012. Out of this year's Freedom of Index report, the Pacific nation of Samoa recorded the biggest decline in press freedom, dropping some 15 places in rankings. As the ABC's Final Fonua reports, for those who work in the country's media industry, the drop in ranking comes as no surprise.
12: Since coming into power late last year, Prime Minister Laulilatea Smith has taken aim at journalists, announcing that the press should adhere to ethical standards and responsible journalism practices.
13: Ask me questions that you know there will be something for you or Samoa and the nation.
12: That's him explaining why the country's biggest newspaper, the Samoa Observer, is banned from his press conferences. The paper's editor, Shalvin Chan, says he's not surprised by the latest media freedom ranking.
14: Yes, we have been banned. Yes, we do feel sometimes that doors are closed against us. The controlling of the media mixed with the harassment of journalists, especially physical harassment of journalists on social media as well. So that does not come as a surprise.
12: Since the start of the year, two of his journalists have been charged by police, one for two counts of defamation for an article about the PM's son, and another for trespass, both of them linked to writing stories about the PM.
14: We are the only independent newspaper or news agency in Samoa, and we are the only ones that have been banned. But if you read the Reporters Without Borders a preamble on how they measure the media landscape, they do regard some of the Observer's independence and the way it reports as one of the factors in measuring how free the media is in Samoa.
12: It's incidents like these that have prompted the International Federation of Journalists, the IFJ, to lower Samoa's press freedom ranking. Langi Poiva Sherelle Jackson is a journalist and gender council representative at the IFJ. She says the PM's hostility and actions against journalists are concerning.
15: So Samoa's current press freedom situation is somewhat in a, it's in a very precarious position. And that is due to a combination of factors. And in any country or political system where it is in transition from one government to another, the media usually comes under attack. This is a classic case for Samoa when you saw a transition from the Fiamese government to Lauli's government at the moment.
12: Langi Baiva says press freedom is vital for transparency and that press freedom should not be restricted.
15: Press freedom in Samoa is extremely important. It is important for any functioning democracy. Press freedom provides the media with an avenue and the safety and opportunity to perform their roles as the fourth estate of democracy. The fourth estate of democracy ensures that balance of power is being observed and reported on and that the public's right to know is adhered to.
12: It's a position the Prime Minister's predecessor, Fiamme Naomi Mata'afa, agrees with.
16: I think it's very unfortunate. The, you know, when we talk about democracy, the role of the media is very important.
12: She says it's disappointing that a democratically elected government is attacking the press. Fiamme says Prime Minister Lauli needs to look past what he considers to be personal attacks.
16: It's really about power and control. You know, being an elected government doesn't mean you have the power and the control, and they need to understand that. You know, you need to create an environment. You know, you're the government. You should be responsive to all sectors, including the media sector. I think it's a backward step. Unfortunately, the leader seems to take everything as a personal attack on him. I think he needs to get past that. Sometimes it's not all about him. It's about the issue.
6: And that was Fiamme Naomi Mata'afa, former Prime Minister of Samoa, ending that report from Finau Funua. The deadline is fast approaching for Papua New Guinea's parliament to decide whether or not to grant independence to Bougainville. If PNG says no, then the already autonomous region plans to go at it alone and make its own declaration of sovereignty, and the government's already working to shore up international support. But as the ABC's Papua New Guinea correspondent Marion Farr discovered when she travelled to Bougainville, with its fate in the balance, tensions within the community have started to rise.
17: Less than 2,000 kilometres from Australia's northern tip, Bougainville prides itself on peace. But less than three decades ago, it was in the midst of a brutal civil war that claimed up to 15,000 lives.
18: We still continue to live with the trauma because we have killed.
17: Dennis Kwiai was in his 20s when he joined Bougainville's separatist militia, fighting for independence from Papua New Guinea.
18: We had been involved in a lot of activities that were inhuman. And, you know, we have done it and we will die with it. But that's the reality of life that we had gone through.
17: While a peace agreement was signed in 2001, veterans like Dennis want freedom for Bougainville within their lifetimes.
18: We have fought for it. We have died. We have shed blood.
17: In 2019, over 97% of the island voted for independence in a non-binding referendum. Next month, those results are expected to be tabled in PNG's National Parliament, which will decide whether to grant Bougainville sovereignty. If that fails, Bougainville's autonomous government is preparing to unilaterally declare independence by 2027. Across the region, work is underway to meet the ambitious deadline. Celine Tusala runs the Bougainville College of Nursing, a facility she dedicated her life to rebuilding after it was burned down in the Civil War.
19: Our health workforce that was around prior to Bougainville conflict was severely decimated.
17: Now her institution has graduated nearly 300 fully accredited nursing students.
19: In our hearts, we all are crying out for independence.
17: But while that may be true, some Bougainvillians are worried it's too soon. Beverly Itamari is among a group of Indigenous landowners calling to halt progress on a major gold and copper mine that could bankroll the prospective nation.
20: There's a great risk. There's still a fear because, you see, this had been a violence-filled place before, and that attitude within the blood of the people, it's not yet cleansed.
17: The Panguna mine, opened in the late 1960s under Australian colonial rule, sparked the civil war in 1989, with concerns benefits weren't being shared fairly. Since then, the mine has remained closed, and recent moves to reopen it have been met with staunch opposition.
20: If you want to put things right in Panguna, you have to organise and set things right in the villages.
17: She says landowners were not properly consulted over the government's decision to partner with Indian mining company Lloyds Metals and Energy Limited. And she's among a group claiming the company is trespassing on Indigenous land. Lloyds Metals has not responded to the ABC's questions. Other Panguna locals, like Teresa Jantong, say mining needs to be harnessed.
0: I see Lloyds Metals as one of the credible investors who is speaking for the people.
17: Right now, Bougainville's economy relies heavily on PNG, only generating between 5 and 6% of its revenue internally. But with up to $90 billion in resources under the ground, Panguna could change that dramatically.
0: People from Panguna, they must be fully united, so they must start thinking about how they're going to look after the entire population of Bougainville.
17: The Bougainville government didn't respond to the ABC's question about the mine, but in a statement it says it's firmly committed to ensuring the process towards independence continues to be peaceful, orderly.
0: People from Panguna, they must be fully united, so they must start thinking about how they're going to look after the entire population of Bougainville.
17: The Bougainville government didn't respond to the ABC's question about the mine, but in a statement it says it's firmly committed to ensuring the process towards independence continues to be peaceful, orderly and inclusive.
6: And that was

0: operates both a newspaper and a radio station. The agency put out a statement saying that the suspect was apparently upset about a news item they ran linked to an ABC TV interview with an Australian deportee who is also an ex-Comanchero gang member. That man is currently serving a prison sentence in Tonga for attempting to import methamphetamine. Finau Fonua has been speaking to Kelea's editor, Pohiva Tesa.
1: He was hooded when he entered our premises. It just so happened that our journalist was there by herself in the office. And it's very, very unfortunate that this happened to her while she was alone.
2: What did he say?
1: He was upset that we ran news regarding the interview. Our news was based off the interview that was done by foreign correspondent of Mr. Taumoe Folau. And he seemed to have been upset about that news item and also the talkback show that we had on the radio after the news, where people called in and expressed their concerns. And some may have used very strong terms to describe their concerns over what was said in the interview in the foreign correspondent. And that was Mr. Taumoe Folau sharing that he had actually attempted to set up a Tongan chapter of the Comancheros. So, you know, people shared their concerns and some were very disappointed in him. And that seemed to be the subject of the anger, if you can call it, anger towards our journalists.
2: And how are you and your staff coping now emotionally? Is there a lot of anxiety?
1: At first, yes. I cannot imagine what my journalist went through. First of all, she was alone. She is good. People have reached out to her, and professional counsel from the Women and Children Crisis Centre also offered their assistance and their help. And she's had a lot of talks within our little organization, and other professional counselors who've reached out to her. But this is definitely something new, and it's unfortunate that it happened to us. We're not sure yet why us, because other news medias also ran basically the same story in their news items on the same day. But I guess we were an easy target just to scare us off the topic. But our staff, we've been able to cope. We're definitely more alert now, and we're grateful for the assistance from the police department. They've been patrolling our areas and they've been coming around to check on us. As manager for Kelea, I'm also looking into raising our security in the office and just going through with the staff on, you know, how to take precautionary measures in terms of going out and reporting. But, you know, we do realize that this was targeted at the journalists who actually ran the news and who actually conducted the talkback show afterwards. So we're not taking this lightly. We're doing our best within our means to raise security within our premises. And I guess that's why we also needed to reach out to make the media release, just so the public knows the challenges our journalists face, and to appeal to them for their cooperation in terms of providing information to the police, and also to look out for us so that we can continue to do our work.
0: And that was Pohiva Tesa, editor of the Kelea News Agency in Tonga, and she was speaking there to the ABC's Finau Fonua. Colorism is defined as discrimination within the same racial group against people with darker skin tones. As Alice Lola here reports, it's an issue that continues to plague many ethnic communities, and not the least in the Pacific.
3: Please welcome to the stage the cast of Chief of Lore!
4: It should have been a night of celebration. The cast of the TV series Chief of War win the Film Independent Spirit Award for Best Ensemble Performance. Black Hawaiian actor Moses Goods takes the opportunity to share some Hawaiian language with the Los Angeles crowd.
5: Aloha mai kākou, mahalo nui no keia. He mea nui e no mākou, a me kō mākou la hui ke ia vāka mahina o lelo Hawaii.
4: But soon after, Goods became the target of online trolls, some who are fellow Hawaiians. He posted this response.

0: to his personal Instagram page.
1: I'll put up these comments made by this one person, comments saying that I'm a popolo with no coco, no Hawaiian blood, using the N-word freely and laughing about it. You know, it'd be one thing if I did something offensive, but what was my offense? My offense is that I'm black.
0: Some Pacific people have a problem with blackness. Some with darker skin tones can be treated worse than those without. It's called colorism, a term first attributed to American author Alice Walker, who defined it as prejudicial or preferential treatment of same-race people based solely on their color. Dr. Maile Arvin, who specializes in the study of history and gender, says racial history of the Pacific begins in the language.
2: It's most obvious in the name Melanesia, which refers to the Black Islands. Polynesia, the word just means like many islands, and then Micronesia means, small islands. So the actual names are not racial in the sense that Melanesia is.
0: In the 19th and early 20th century, anthropologists wrote extensively about Polynesians, much of their findings now discredited as pseudoscience. In her book, Possessing Polynesians, Dr. Arvin says their writings were consistent with portraying Polynesians as whiter and nobler, both in appearance and in their ways and customs.
2: An anthropologist named Louis Sullivan, who worked at the Bishop Museum in Honolulu and had this kind of pet project about proving that Polynesians, at the root, that they were a white race. And so he actually took physical measurements and photographs of Native Hawaiian people. I think it's important to see it as an origin of the way that we often unconsciously believe certain racial ideals in contemporary life.
0: The pseudoscience has been debunked, but the history of elevating whiteness continues to permeate the ways we interact with blackness and darker-skinned people in our communities and in our regions. In some countries, darker skin can be perceived negatively. In Tonga, skin whiteners and brighteners are in high demand and are easy to find in stores and on Facebook Marketplace.
3: As we all know here in the Pacific, especially here in Tonga, most of the people here, they use brightening cream to whitening their faces, their bodies.
0: That's Paulina Burke. She runs a beauty business selling similar products in the kingdom. Paulina says it's the younger generation who are buying up her products, which often sell out.
4: I believe they use these products to become more beautiful. Their skin becomes more clearer, and with all due respect, their girlfriend or their boyfriend will also see them as more beautiful.
0: But in other places in the Pacific, beauty is found in blackness, wholly accepted and celebrated. In the bustling centre of Port Moresby, beauty shops cater to Papua New Guineans of all colours.
5: We have, like, because we have different cultures here. Of course, everyone here in PNG are very proud to be Papua New Guineans.
0: That's Gertie Gilapat, a spa therapist at Trends Beauty International. She says Papua New Guinea people love their skin tones.
5: We don't usually have customers coming in to ask us to change their skin tone. We love our skin tone.
0: Moses Goods believes Pacific people would benefit from coming together more often for regional events like FestPack, which better reflect the diversity of the Pacific.
6: But when you're in the middle of that environment and you see the different beautiful shades around you, and I think being in spaces like that, and wanting to continue that dialogue and remind ourselves here in Hawaii that we do come from that, that we do have all of that in our DNA because we're all connected, which is something that I think we need more of.
7: That was actor and playwright Moses Goods ending that report from Alice Lolohea. And that brings us to the end of Pacific Review for this week. I'm Evan Wasuka. Thank you for your company. And do join us again at the same time next week for more news and stories from across the Pacific region.